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89 BSD, Elvis Presley right there, kicking off the top of the show. Welcome to Cruisin' Oldies. Up next here is Jackie Brenston and Rocket 88.

0: stuck in traffic, waiting for a train? That's okay. You're still cruising with Cruisin' Oldies 89.1.
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89 BSD, Cruising Oldies, Statler Brothers right there, and Flowers on the Wall. The Monkees before that, and Last Train to Clarksville. The Hondells and Little Honda, the Shangri-Las and Leader of the Pack. And kicking off the set there, we had Jackie Brenston and Rocket 88. 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

0: 89 BSD, Hank Ballard and the Midnighters right there, and Finger Poppin' Time. Before that, Johnny Crawford and Cindy's Birthday. Before that, Brenda Lee and I'm Sorry, and K-Star kicked off the set there with Rock and Roll Waltz. We're going to have more great cruising oldies right after these messages.
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WBSD, Funnel of Love right there by Wanda Jackson. Before that, Carl Perkins and Matchbox, The Dupree's and You Belong to Me, and Little Anthony and the Imperials kicked off the set there with Going Out of My Head. Here's CCR and Fortunate Son.

Puppy Love right there, Paul Anka. Before that, Barbara George and I Know the Tokens and the classic Lion Sleeps Tonight. And CCR kicked off our set there with Fortunate Son. Here's Little Willie John and I'm Shakin'.

Ah, Mr. Bassman right there, Johnny Cymbal right there, kicking off the top of the 9 p.m. hour of Cruisin' Oldies. Up next, here's Lou Christie and Mr. Tenor Man.

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89BSD, Del Shannon right there in Runaway. Before that, Lloyd Price and Personality, Little Richard and Tutti Frutti, The Dominoes and 60 Minute Man, and Lou Christie kicked off our set there with Mr. Tenor Man. Here's the Supremes and Nothing But Heartaches.

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1: Jerry Lee Lewis right there in Great Balls of Fire on Cruisin' Oldies. Before that, we had Johnny Rivers and Mountain of Love. Gene Pitney and Town Without Pity. And kicking off our set there, we had the Supremes and Nothing But Heartaches. We're going to have more great Cruisin' Oldies right after these messages.
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89 VSD, the Staple Singers right there, and I'll take you there. Before that, Don and Juan, and What's Your Name? James Darren and Her Royal Majesty, and the Beatles kicking off our set there with Money Back from 1964. Here's Ivan and Real Wild Child.

0: Stuck in traffic? Waiting for a train? That's okay. You're still cruising.
1: Down the highway doing 79. I'm a twin pipe popper and I'm feeling fine. Hey, man, dig that. Was that a red stop sign?
0: Cruising on this 89.1.
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89 BSD, the Turtles right there, and Eleanor, the Jayhawks before that, and Stranded in the Jungle, Jimmy Clanton, and Just a Dream, and Ivan kicked off our set there with Real Wild Child. Here's the Four Seasons and Working My Way Back to You.

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Oh, look out, old Mac is back. That was Bobby Darin and Mac the Knife kicking off the 10 p.m. hour of Cruisin' Oldies. Here is Chuck Berry and Little Sweet 16.

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99 BSD, voice and heart right there, and I wonder what she's doing tonight. Elvis Presley and Good Luck Charm before that, and Sly and the Family Stone, and I Want to Take You Higher back from 1969. Bobby Day before that, and Rockin' Robin, and Chuck Berry kicked off our set there with Sweet Little 16. Up next, here's the Monkees and the Door into Summer.

0: 89 BSD, the Rivingtons right there, and Papa Wow. Before that, Doris Troy in Just One Look, the Penguin and the classic Earth Angel, and the Monkees kicked off our set there with The Door into Summer. We're going to have more great cruising oldies right after these messages.
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BSD, Gary U.S. Bonds right there in New Orleans. Before that, the Mark IV and Take With The Shake. Petula Clark and I Know A Place. And kicking off the set there, we had the Beatles and Matchbox back from 1964. Here's Dave Clark 5 and Any Way You Want It.

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89 BSD, the Cordettes right there, and Born to Be With You, the Bobby Fuller Four, and I Fought the Law, the Marcells before that, and Blue Moon, and the Dave Clark Five kicked off the set there with Any Way You Want It. Up next, here's the Legends and Say Mama.

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0: 89 DSD, Danny and the Juniors, kicking off the top of the 11 p.m. hour of Cruisin' Oldies with At the Hop. Here's the Capris, and there's a moon out tonight.
1: Hey.

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89 BSD, the Trogs right there, and Wild Thing. Before that, Lou Christie and Shake Hands and Walk Away Crying. Del Shannon and Stranger in Town. Fats Domino before that and Blue Monday. And the Capris kicked off our set there with There's a Moon Out Tonight. Here's Ricky Nelson and Sweeter Than You.

0: 89 BSD cruising oldies. That was Freddie Boom Boom Cannon and Palisades Park. Before that, Connie Francis and Where the Boys Are. Jimmy Jones and Handyman and Ricky Nelson kicked off our set there with Sweeter Than You. We're going to have more great cruising oldies right after these messages.
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89 BSD. Gary Lewis and the Playboys right there, and Count Me In, the Dovells, and Bristol Stomp, and Bo Diddley before that, and Who Do You Love? And the Beatles kicked off our set there with Don't Pass Me By, back from 1968. Here's Eddie Cochran and Summertime Blues.

89 BSD Cruising Oldies. That was Brian Hyland and Itsy Bitsy Teeny Weeny Yellow Polka Dot Bikini. Before that, we had Marcy Blaine and Bobby's Girl. Jan and Dean before that and Surf City. And Eddie Cochran kicked off our set there with Summertime Blues. Here's Robin Ward and Wonderful Summer.

0: Stuck in traffic? Waiting for a train? That's okay. You're still cruising.
1: Cruising down the highway doing 79. I'm a twin pipe popper and I'm feeling fine. Hey, man, dig that. Was that a red stop sign?
0: Cruising on this 89.1.
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1: Christopher Minutes, thoughts on making every day count. Here's Monsignor Jim Lasante.
2: Hello, friends. A recent survey reveals the levels of trust that exist in today's workplace. The good news is that 71% of respondents generally trust their managers. Problems arise, however, when a manager breaches employee trust. For instance, almost two-thirds of respondents said that their managers had made bad decisions that seriously affected employee morale, but only 4% of managers acknowledged the problem and worked to fix it. The study notes that when trust is lost, employee morale evaporates and productivity declines. Robert Galford, one of the people behind the survey, says, in general, bosses try to do the right thing, but they need to get a lot better about fessing up when they've made errors. My friends, everybody makes mistakes. Ignoring them is not the answer. Admit your mistakes, learn from them, and move on.

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1: Good morning. Welcome to Community Focus, a show dedicated to exploring the personalities, issues, and events of interest to southeastern Wisconsin. I'm your host, Matt Nye. Our guest today is Jennifer Senior. She is author of the book, All Joy and No Fun, The Paradox of Modern Parenthood. Thanks so much for joining us today, Jennifer.
2: Oh, thanks for having me.
1: Now, I know you were kind of in an interesting situation that prompted the writing of this book. Can you kind of talk about that situation and what this book focused on?
2: Yeah. I wrote a story for New York Magazine in 2010 that interrogated this very consistent finding in social science. I mean, strikingly consistent. And you would find it everywhere. You'd find it in all sorts of disciplines. And it was this. It said that kids did not improve their parents' happiness and might have even compromised it some. And when I first heard about that finding, I wasn't even a parent. I learned about it in 2006, and I was incredulous because all I wanted was a kid. I thought, that's crazy. You know, once I became a parent, I became very interested in this finding because it seemed both totally right and totally wrong. You know, right in the sense that day-to-day, moment-to-moment, there are things about parenting that are immensely stressful that people probably have a hard time talking about, but totally wrong in that it was not capturing something about parenting that was very clear, like the kind of joy and purpose and transcendent feelings one gets from it, the fact that, you know, if you are a parent, you are less likely to take your own life, all sorts of profound things. So I wrote a story about that, and then I thought, you know, the real thing here that I want to know about is the way kids affect their parents at every stage of their lives, starting from the time that they're toddlers right through adolescence. You know, happiness, fine, whatever. It's one question, and it's one very general question that you can ask on a social science survey.
1: Mm-hmm.
2: I want to know everything about the effects that children have on parents, and that's the book I wrote.
1: Now, in terms of framing this book, how do you determine, you know, what's apparent within the confines of this book? I know I'm leading you down that path. It's mainly middle class. Help me define that further.
2: Sure. So I looked at, as best as I could, the middle of the middle class. I couldn't look at poor parents for this book because, frankly, the problems of parenting and the problems of poverty are very hard to separate. I think poor parents deserve their own book, and, you know, I could not do their problems justice, I think, in a book of this kind. I did not look very much at upper-middle-class parents, and I certainly didn't look at rich parents because, again, you know, I don't think that their cases are as relatable. You know, they can throw a lot of money at a lot of different things and get help in ways that I think the real middle class, who in the main cleans its own house, you know, we're looking at people who, like, clean their own houses in the main and do a lot of their own child care, although they also have babysitters and other arrangements, you know. But it's a very different deal. So that's what I did, and I did not write a New York book. I want to make that very clear. I looked at tons of data and then decided I wanted it to all come to life in families, you know, around the country. But, I mean, I love New York. I'm from New York. But I think we can all safely stipulate that New York parents are slightly bananas. So my thought was, okay, you know, I spent a lot of time in Minnesota for this book, getting to know Minnesota families, because Minnesota has this very big statewide program that focuses on, you know, parent education, and you can meet tons of families that way. 90,000 parents pass through it every year, of every stripe, every race, color, and creed. It's fantastic. And then I went to Texas because I wanted some geographic variety and because the Houston area is a very interesting place in terms of its shifting demographics. And then I ended in Brooklyn, in the kind of far-out parts of Brooklyn that were still accessible to middle-class parents were, you know, back in the 90s, they bought their homes, you know, for an affordable price before the housing boom here really hit, like the early 90s. And those are the parents of the adolescents in my book.
1: Do you think that you fit into the category of one of the parent groups that you studied?
2: I think that I probably have more means than some of them. I mean, not all of them. I mean, you know, I'm pretty lucky because I have the means to actually, like, pay for a babysitter every day so that I can go to work. And not all of the families could, although a number of the families in there do. I certainly identify with many of the anxieties of many of them. I mean, there are families who I feel, like, a deep abiding connection to both psychically and emotionally. I mean, so, yeah, sure, you know. I mean, but I think that, like, in the main, I'm probably luckier than some of these parents. Not all of them. Some were born with my luck, but not all of them.
1: So let's talk a little bit about the overview of this book. And it seems, in many ways, it's just six, you know, overarching themes. And you mentioned that, you know, the babysitter that comes for you and not necessarily is the focus of many of the parents in this book. Your

0: First thing you really talk about is autonomy and how it's a major shift once a child enters in. What's happening in terms of the autonomy in the life of a new parent?
1: Well, I mean, let's look at this. If you are a middle-class woman, you are now statistically likely to have your first baby at 30.3 years old. That is a huge shift from how, I mean, if you look at, you know, in the 1950s, you know, women got married at 20, and that was the average, you know, marriage age. And they probably had their first kids at 22, right? And that was true right through the mid-60s, really. It's very different today, especially for college-educated girls and men. So, I mean, imagine how much time you have had on your own before the baby comes along. There is a very pronounced before and after. And so, you know, the first family I profile is this woman named Jessie. She had been a flight attendant on Delta. She had, like, been a, you know, she'd worked in a pub. She'd had a career in advertising. And then she had three kids between the ages of 32 and 37. And she rearranged everything to work from home and take care of her kids simultaneously to start a photography business. And it just looked like her world had been rotated sideways, you know. So I start with her. Also,

0: you know. So I start with her. Also, just in terms of autonomy, remember, you know, if you're middle class now, children are the last thing in kind of in a, they're the capstone to a middle class life. They are the last thing that you do in terms of major life milestones. You find your spouse first, you find your house first, you find your job first and settle into a career track, and then you have a baby. It's like this thing you're aiming toward the way Jane Austen heroines aim toward, you know, marriage.
1: Mm-hmm.
0: It's very similar.
1: In terms of the what the studies say, and, you know, I guess so the real simple approach is if you, let's say, marry young, it's more like a startup business versus a merger later on. In terms of parenting young versus parenting much older, it seemed to be that the studies suggested that it's a much bigger challenge when you choose to parent later on in life.
0: It's kind of a mixed bag. On the one hand, if you parent later in life, you have more resources. I mean, because, I mean, first of all, if you've deferred child rearing, it means statistically it's most likely that you have a college education. It means that you've had something like a career beforehand. You also have more means to pour into that kid and to pour into child care arrangements. So, you know, there is an advantage economically that one has. The disadvantage is that you are, you know, kind of emotionally spun upside down because you've had a lot of freedom. Whereas if you immediately have kids, it's all that you know, right? So it's a very different kind of thing, and you're not necessarily attaching to it the same expectations that you might be if you've waited a long time and your culture has been telling you that this is the moment that you've been building toward. So it is it's very hard to string apart in the data which impact is more, you know, which is better and which is psychologically healthier. You can argue that one flat or round because economic advantages are good, but the contrast is bad, right? As opposed to economic disadvantages are bad, but you have no contrast if you're young. So, you know, I don't know how to really gauge. I wouldn't want to gauge for someone which one was better.
1: Let's at least gauge in terms of your own child. If you were to sit down, your own child, is it a son or daughter?
0: I have a son who's six,
1: okay.
0: And I have stepkids who are older.
1: All right, so if you were to sit one of them down later on in life, and they were contemplating becoming parents, what would be the key life shifts that you'd want them to be aware of?
0: That your marriage changes, you know, and that there are probably ways that you can shore up your marriage and make sure that the impact on your marriage is healthiest, you know, because, I mean, unfortunately, a very robust, finding in social science is that kids do not affect marriage as well. They have a bad impact on marriage. On the other hand, you know, you're much less likely to divorce if you have a kid, and you've got this great lifelong project and this thing to always, you know, talk about that will always keep you together. But there are ways that you can minimize kind of marital distress, which is by, like, for instance, getting very granular about who does what when the baby comes along. The big thing that couples with kids fight about, chores.
1: Mm-hmm.
0: It's chores. It's not sex. It's not money. It's not annoying friends or annoying personal habits. It tends to be divisions of labor because both men and women now are most likely both going to be in the workforce. So to the extent that you can, like, you know, hammer out a contract that says what you do, that's very useful. So I would certainly tell my son that. I would also tell my son that, like, what one should expect from parenthood is richness and complexity. You know, that parents are sort of recruiting from a bigger emotional range of, like, more high highs and more low lows. And that they should expect, you know, that he should expect meaning and purpose and a design for his life. He will never not know what he's doing on a Sunday if he's got a kid.
1: Right.
0: You know, I mean, but I think that people who walk around thinking that kids are, like, sources of moment-to-moment happiness or that they are the be-all and end-all. They have to think about me. I think it's better to think about children in terms of meaning and purpose and richness and complexity. You know, and I think those are the key words. So I would talk to him about that.
1: I thought there is a particularly interesting portion of your book where you talked about how

0: kids keep us in the now, for better and for worse. They keep us focused on the fascination of the things around us, but at the same time, they don't have that sense of what comes next or how it's tied into the greater picture. How do we, in many ways, negotiate with these new people in our lives that don't have that same intellect or that same level of negotiation that we might have?
1: Right. It's really hard. So you're talking about toddlers and preschoolers.
0: Yes.
1: Yes. So because obviously the bigger a kid gets, the greater their capacity for reason. But if you were talking about a toddler or a preschooler, and I talk about this in the early chapters where I'm focusing on little kids' effect on their parents, one of the things that's most interesting is that their neurocircuitry is so, I mean, it's very interesting. They're making zillions of new connections because their brains are optimized to take in tons of stimuli. But they have no prefrontal cortex to speak of, and their prefrontal cortex is the part of them that plans, that regulates, that self-regulates, that rationalizes. So little kids live in the permanent present. And you, as a parent, cannot, because you have deadlines to meet. Like, your kid needs to be dropped off at daycare, or needs to go see his grandma, or you need to run an errand, and you need to run it by a certain time. You need to get to the doctor's office. You are the one who has to live in the present with the shot clock ticking. So one of the things that you just asked me, you said, how do you negotiate? That is a classic mistake I think that parents make. I think you can't. I mean, they don't have the tools to negotiate. And I think parents would feel better if they probably understood that, like, I mean, no kid, and I quoted an instructor actually saying this, no three-year-old ever looks at their mother and goes, you know, Mom, you're right. That's a really great point you just made. Like, they never say that. That's not the way they think. So I think part of it is learning how to figure out what it means to live in the permanent present. So that if your kid is traumatized by a disruption in what they are doing, you have to sort of find a way to make it clear to them that that activity will eventually resume, because they don't necessarily understand what the future means. So, you know, that's one of the things you have to do. You just have to be aware of what their limitations are. The good side of that is that if you can, like, turn off your iPhone and, you know, just, like, forget about what your chores are, even for 15 minutes, you get to live in the permanent present with them. You get to just be there. And, I mean, that's an aspiration for many of us. That's what people try to do when they meditate, you know. And a kid automatically gives you an excuse to do that and a means. So that's a pretty lovely thing about a child, a small child.
0: If you're just joining us, we are talking with the author of the book, All Joy and No Fun, The Paradox of Modern Parenting. This is Jennifer Senior. I know you spend at length taking on that big topic of adolescence. And what's the shift then that happens in terms of your life shift? You've now dealt with a toddler and non-negotiated your way through that. How does parenting an adolescent change your life?
1: Well, there are two things I think one can think about. The first thing, and this was very surprising to me, is that if you choose to believe the work of Lawrence Steinberg, which I do because he's a terrific researcher and he's looked at many hundreds of, if not thousands, of parents of adolescents, and he's looked at many thousands of adolescents in his research. He's looked at both. He would argue, and I think it's an interesting idea, that parents suffer during their kids' adolescence more than their kids do. And that is not to shortchange the power of adolescence. There are plenty of adolescents who suffer terribly during that time. But Steinberg would argue, you know what? While they feel things intensely and while they're going through some very intense changes, a lot of them just kind of go through life in this slightly pleasant haze. Whereas parents, about 40% of them during adolescence report like a real downward shift in their well-being. And the reason, if you think about it, it does make sense, which is that your kid is pulling away and trying to be their own person. That is developmentally appropriate. So they are at best like spending less time with you and slightly indifferent to your company. At worst, they are being very critical and very rejecting of you. Either way, you are no

longer drawing fuel from their love in the same way that you used to when they would come bounding up to you when you walked through the door. It's not the same thing. They're not providing that kind of affection and adoration, right? So instead, you as a parent now have to go, okay, where am I going to draw my strength from? And that's the first time that you kind of go, oh, wait a minute. Do I even like my spouse? I'm not getting any support from my kid. I mean, am I getting support from my spouse? How about my job? How about my friends? How about my hobbies? Do I like my hobbies? Do I have any? And if you don't, well, how about my community? How about my church or my synagogue or my mosque or wherever I'm going? You know, and if those answers turn up short, you're adolescent.

0: are in this weird position of having to be like a brake pedal on a car that doesn't have a very strong brake pedal, again, to use Steinberg's, metaphor. Or another researcher in there said something very funny, which is that, like, adults are like Spock and, adolescents are like Captain Kirk. So you've got to be like the annoying Vulcan in their life, telling them, like, easy, pal, So that's interesting, too.
1: All right, so we only have enough time for a couple more questions. First, where can we go to find out more information about your book or all your insights on parenting?
0: So I have a website, Jennifer Senior, spelled like senior citizen. Don't ask me how I got that last name. Totally mysterious. JenniferSenior.com. And that's got lots of clips to my journalism and to the book and the book reviews and, clips of me talking about the book and, NPR stuff. So that's what I would say. That's the easiest way. you can also buy my book, pretty much anywhere at Barnes & Noble or hopefully your indie bookseller or, Amazon. You can Kindle it, blah, blah, blah. You can Audible it.
1: Right. All right, so based on your experience in studying middle-class parenting, who do you think should not be a parent, and then the reverse, who should?
0: My book doesn't judge. I have no judgments in my book, because I'm trying to explain the forces that make us all feel the way we do. I'm just trying to hold up a mirror and write a very descriptive book, not a prescriptive book. So, it would feel wrong and, kind of antithetical to my nature to sit here and say who shouldn't be a parent and who should. I think that you should be a parent if you want to be a parent, and you shouldn't be a parent if you don't want to be a parent. I don't really have any, horse in that race. I think that, those who want children should have them, and those who don't should not have them. And it's pretty much, it's just not... There's a gym chain out here in New York that I think is also in L.A. and other big cities called Crunch, and its tagline is no judgments, and that's pretty much my tagline, too. So I wouldn't presume,
1: Yeah, and I guess what I'm hinting at is if there is a lifestyle shift that's so dramatic in becoming a parent that you value so much that you don't want to give up, maybe those are the type of people that their lives would work best?
0: Yeah, of course. But, those people tend to know who they are to start with. There are many people who have a very clear vision of their lives that don't involve kids. They want to travel. They want to teach. They're passionately committed to the research they do or the art they do. They've never been interested in kids, so they don't want to cope with the disruption. And then there are people who... might have gotten used to their autonomy, but they do know that there's, a change that's coming their way. And we're adaptable, it's a very big transition, and there are a lot of, kind of major changes. But, we're all hardy human beings, If you want a kid, you'll figure it out.
1: So in terms of what's on the horizon, if this is modern parenting today and the observations on both the challenges as well as the joys, as you look and observe, what do you see as the next potential challenges and joys that are going to affect us in a big way? Maybe it's digital media. What do you see?
0: Oh, interesting. Yeah, it's interesting you say digital media because, of course, that intersects with children, right? Because every parent goes bananas trying to figure out how much is too much and what they're supposed to be doing with all the screens in their houses. And, I'll never forget Sherry Turkle in one of her books. She talked about, how just the Internet is still, young, and so are we in terms of our habits with it. Like, we don't know how to use that stuff yet. So I think that it's a good example in both cases of the way we parent now is very different from the way we did a couple of generations ago.

Good morning, everyone. How are you? Happy Mother's Day. I'm Jeff Peterson. This is the Eclectic Collection for the 10th day of May,

0: 2026, Mother's Day. And I hope it's a beautiful sunny day in southeast Wisconsin. A little cool, but the sun always makes that better, as does music at WBSD. So it's a wonderful day, and it's going to be a good Mother's Day. The weather's going to cooperate, at least here in this part of the country. And we've got a lot of great music. You just heard Alejandro Escovedo with his beautiful song, I Wish I Was Your Mother. That's such a great tune. We'll be hearing from so many great performers, people like Brandi Carlile, Terry Murphy, our good buddy, Loudon Wainwright, Nancy Griffith, Johnny Cash, all of these great songs, Bob Gibson, Bob Dylan, the Bobs. And of course, we also, yesterday was Billy Joel's 77th birthday. We'll remember him. He's such a great performer and songwriter. So we'll give him his due here. And some new music from on the 50th anniversary of the release of Guy Clark's old number one, Revisited. It's a new album about that that's out. So we have got a lot of great stuff to go through today. And thanks to everybody who listens to the show and WBSD. We love doing it. So let's let Oscar Brand tell us about what Mother's Day is all about. We'll get some more music after that.
1: Mother's Day is celebrated on the second Sunday in May. It celebrates all mothers, including those who cross the western plains in covered wagons.
2: Great-grandma, when the land was young, barred the door with a wagon tongue. She always kept her barn door locked, and she said her prayers with her shotgun cocked. 21 children came to bless their little log hut in the wilderness. She ruled them all with an iron rod, and she filled them full of the fear of God. 21 children and how they grew, big and strong on mutton stew. 23 meals three times a day, no wonder grandma's hair turned gray. 21 kids and how they grew, strong and tall like their father too. 21 kids but a great-grandson is having a terrible time with one.
1: In seeking equal rights, women and sympathetic men have pointed out that women's work is never done, and that often her work is equal to or better than that of a man. This old Scottish song agrees.
2: Old grumbler swore by the shirt he wore and the green leaves upon the tree that he could do more work in a day than his wife could do in three. Well, Mother Grumbler, she just looked at him, saying, why not try it now? Let you do all the work in the house, and I'll go follow the plow, plow. I'll go follow the plow. Well, she turned on her heel, and she went to the field, and left him the ladle low. He was stirring the pot, but he soon forgot he should rock the cradle low. Then he went to churn the jar of cream that

Then he looked to the east and he looked to the west and he saw the setting sun. And there was his wife on her way back home and his work not nearly done. So he took her hand and he made her stand and he said, "Now I agree, a woman can do more."

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Carry on and have a great day. Be kind to one another, and let's get through this thing called life together.

Terry Murphy. Oh, man. Good tune of his. Low Down Mother Blues from his Curious Waters album from a few years back. Great job, Murph. Oh, yeah. And before that, we heard I Knew Your Mother from Loudon, Wainwright III. Always an interesting perspective on things from Loudon, who keeps on performing, keeps on rolling. He was at the Evanston Folk Festival last year in September. He was great. Wonderful stuff. All right, all this. Happy Mother's Day to everybody. Keep the music going. Let's see. I have an interesting song. It's one of the best Mother's Day songs, I think, that there is. And you'll hear a little intro here, but it's Brandi Carlile and her song, The Mother. It's a great, great, great song and video. So here's Brandi Carlile.

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0: Oh, that's Nancy Griffith. Two songs there. That last one was Good Night to a Mother's Dream. And before that, last song for Mother. Oh, this will make you cry. She, it's that delicate voice of hers. So beautiful. So nice. Love it. Absolutely love it. Nancy Griffith. Oh, my. And before that, we had The Mother by Brandi Carlile. Some great songs right there, right in a row. Let's turn the mood. Song from the other Bob Gibson, and his great song. And these are true stories, and it just makes it so funny. But Gibson was such a what a complicated life, and yet. It was perfect for him to write when he wrote these songs about what had all happened to him. And this is a perfect one. It's that classic line from your mother. How could you do this to me? Bob Gibson.
1: So many of the songs I wrote were adolescent in nature. I found out that I have a very adolescent viewpoint about women. Still have to this day, you know. So one of the songs I wrote for the show was I was busted in Cleveland.

Classic tune right there. Paul Simon, The Mother and Child Reunion. What a good tune that was. And before that, we had Mother Goose from Jethro Tull. Oh, my good Mother's Day songs. Happy Mother's Day to everybody. Beautiful sunny day out here in southeast Wisconsin. And let's hope it stays that way. The forecast is that it will. We are celebrating motherhood. And I've got some folks, some good friends of ours from Northern Illinois. A couple of their great tunes. We'll play them. They've been on the show up here, and these are some recordings from while they were up here, and wonderful songs. Good mother songs. So my good friend, here's one starting off, Jim Geary. While he was up here back in 2024, in August, he did Mama Made the Centerfold. Yeah, that's right. Here is Jim Geary.

I think it was too early for Jim that morning. But he did great. Got through it, and it came across real smooth. I'm glad I got that precious recording. That is well done. Thanks, Jim, for coming up here and singing that 2 years ago already. Oh, my. How time flies when you're having fun. Another great artist from Northern Illinois, that Gray Star show around 2 years ago. Lisa P. Medina, she came up here and sang her song when she had her new album out, and played a couple of songs off it because hers is the epitome of a great Mother's Day album. She does it so well. Great songwriter, great voice. Come back, Lisa. Let's do another show up here when you get more music. Here is I Hope You Smile, Lisa P. Medina.

Well, that sums it up, doesn't it? You gotta love it. Lisa P. Medina from her album Wishes came out 2 years ago. Nice, nice sentiments there. A mother's love. And before that, I Hope You Smile. And those are great, great songs. Happy Mother's Day to Lisa and all the mothers out there. And enjoy. Here's one from Waddle and Dobb from their album Trees and the Breeze, Waterfalls and Butterflies.

0: Waterfalls and Butterflies, Waddle and Dob. Nice sentiment there as well. Happy Mother's Day, everybody. And hope you're enjoying it as much as I am playing all this great music. I got more coming up. I'll take a little break right now. We'll hear people like coming up. Doc Watson and Dolly Parton, Justin Townes Earl, Bob Dylan. And we'll be celebrating Billy Joel's birthday, which was yesterday, and that's coming up as well. So, and some new music recently. This is the 50th anniversary of the Guy Clark's classic album, The Old Number One. Well, they've got an album out now called The Old Number One Revisited with a lot of good performers on it. And they were touring around the country doing shows of it, and they did one down in Evanston at Space, and I was fortunate enough to go. It was fantastic. Robbie Faulks was in there, and just a lot of great local talent as well as others. And it's just so this album, and it's off of Guy Clark's, had his own label, Homemade Music, that is putting out his music as well as this stuff, which is again still his music. So it's wonderful. That'll all come up after the break, and we shall be right back.
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2026. Happy Mother's Day to everybody, and happy birthday to Billy Joel yesterday. I got a new disc called Old Number One Revisited. It is the 50th anniversary of the release of Guy Clark's Old Number One album that came out, which had so many classic tunes of his. I mean, they are classics in the Americana genre, folk circles. Songs like L.A. Freeway, Desperado's Waiting for a Train, Let 'Em Roll, She Ain't Going Nowhere, Rita Ballou. All these are classic songs that Guy had on this album. I'm going to play one from it. This album has a lot of people on it who are doing all sorts of great versions of Guy's music. Here is Andrew Combs, a little help from Rodney Crowell, doing Desperados, Waiting for a Train, one of Guy's best tunes from the new disc, The Old Number One Revisited.

He's a wino, tried and true. He's done about everything there is to do. He's worked on freighters, he's worked in bars. He's worked on farms, he's worked on cars. And it was white pork that put that look in his eye. You know the one grown men get when they need to cry. And we sat down on the curb to rest. And his head just fell down on his chest and he said, every single day it gets just a little bit harder to handle. And yet he lost the thread and his mind got cluttered and the words just rolled off down the gutter. Well, he was elevator man in a cheap hotel in exchange for the rent on a one-room cell. And he was old in years beyond his time. No thanks to the world or the white port wine. So he said, son, he always called me son. He said, life for you has just begun. And then he told me a story that I had heard before, how he fell in love with a Dallas whore. He could cut through the years to the very night it ended in a whorehouse fight. She turned his last proposal down in favor of being a girl about town. And it has been 17 years riding line, and he ain't been straight none of the time. It's too many days of fighting the weather. It's too many nights of not being together. So he died.

when they went through his personal effects, in amongst the stubs from the welfare checks was a crumbling picture of a girl in a door, an address in Dallas, and nothing more. So the welfare people provided the priest and a couple from the mission down the street sang Amazing Grace. No one cried, except some lady in black, way off to the side. And we all left, and she was standing there with a black veil covering her silver hair. And a one-eyed John said her name was Alice, and she used to be a whore in Dallas. Let him roll, Lord, let him roll.

Let Him Roll. That is from the new album, Old Number One Revisited, sung there by Caroline Randall Williams. The album is a good album. It's on Truly Handmade Records, which is Guy Clark's record company, being managed by his estate. Before that, we heard Desperados Waiting for a Train, sung by Andrew Combs with Rodney Crowell. A lot of good music on that disc. I'm sure we'll be playing more of that over the years. Ah, yes. Well, yesterday was Billy Joel's 77th birthday. The guy has had a great career, legendary writer and singer, entertainer. And wrote some good music. Let's listen to a couple of his tunes. Here's one that's kind of a brief history lesson. We didn't start the fire. Billy Joel. Happy birthday, buddy.

0: Billy Joel. 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Happy birthday to him. 77 years young. He's a master songwriter, no doubt about it. And a pop music hit generator is what he is. Okay. Let's see here. Where am I at? I've got to shift her back now to let's do some Mother's Day stuff. And of course, one of the greats of all time talked about their mother all the time. The two brothers, the Smothers Brothers. Mom always liked you best.
1: Mom always liked you best. My mom always liked my brother best, and she never liked me. Mom and you and mom.
2: Why do you keep telling me mom always likes you
1: because
2: best?
1: Because she.
2: Every time you get mad, you say, mom always liked you best.
1: Oh, yeah? Well, mom always liked you best, and you always picked on me. My mom and my brother get together and say, we don't like you. Because mom liked you best,
2: you
1: and she never liked me.
2: Wait a minute. Do you know why she liked me best? Would you like to know why she liked me best? Sure she liked me best. Why not?
1: I never knew mom liked you best. Your mom always used to pick on me. That's now I remember.
2: Yeah,
1: mom liked you best and she never liked me.
2: You want to know why?
1: Why?
2: Because I happen to be an only child.
1: Touchy.
2: Touché. This just isn't your night, Tommy.
1: Your mom gave you a dog. My mom gave my brother a

0: dog, and I didn't get to have a dog in more
1: than
0: anything.
1: Everybody had dogs.
0: I didn't have a dog. You got to have a dog in more than anything in the whole world. I wanted to have a dog of my own. I asked my mom, I said, Mom, I want to have a dog like my brother Dickie Smothers. You remember me, I'm Tommy Smothers. And I never got to have a dog, and you wouldn't let me play with your dog or anything. I remember when I was 10 years old, I said, if I could only have a dog. My brother had a dog, and I couldn't. I didn't get to play with your dog, and you would always tell Mom when I play with your dog, hey, Tommy's playing with my dog. You remember Tommy, the kid you don't like so much? But I didn't get to play with a dog, and I didn't have a dog.
1: Hold it a minute. Before we go any further, you know you had your own pet already.
0: Crummy chicken.
1: Well, you wanted it.
0: It's no fun playing with a chicken. They don't bark good.
1: You wanted it.
0: I didn't want that.
1: You wanted to sell the eggs.
0: It was a rooster. And every Saturday, my brother, all of his friends, they all get up their dogs and they get their bicycles. And I didn't have a bicycle either! You had a bicycle!
1: Hold on, you're just getting excited. You had a wagon. That was a good wagon.
0: One wheel.
1: What'd you do with the other wheels?
0: Well, it was hard for the chicken to pull that one wheel wagon. You never liked me, and you went on hikes, and
1: you know why you didn't get to go on hikes? You never would accept.
0: No, you even had a dolly.
1: A what?
0: A dolly. My brother had a dolly.
1: You shut up about my dolly.
0: You had that dolly. I remember you and your dolly. I said, Mom, don't give me a dolly. I always liked my brother. Mom says, always like your brother. And I like my brother. We used to hang around and do things together. About once every 3 or 4 months, he'd say, come on, Tom, let's go smoke some Crayolas.
1: I certainly did not say that.
0: You did, too.
1: Stains your teeth.
0: You go on hikes.
1: That's right, we went on hikes, because dogs and boys go on hikes. You can't take a chicken on a hike.
0: Frank was a good hiker.
1: Listen, all the guys knew Frank was the best hiking chicken in the block. The reason you couldn't go on a hike, you couldn't keep up. You and that crummy wagon. But you want to know the
0: fastest real
1: reason?
0: One-wheel wagon around!
1: All right, Tommy, we want to know the real reason. Is that it wasn't your place to go on a hike with us. We liked you, and we liked the chicken, but boys and dogs, they go on hikes together, they're buddies, you know? A little boy even sleeps with his dog. You've never realized the place for a boy and his chicken. Chicken coop. You should have kept that crummy chicken in that chicken coop, Tom, and away from my dog.
0: My chicken killed his dog.
2: I was talking to you about my mother earlier on. Her name was Ruth Crawford Seeger. And she was an extraordinary woman. She's now regarded as one of the main composers of modernist music of the 1900s. I lost her when she was 53 and I was 18. And I recently have missed her more than I can say. My mother is younger than me. She died at 53 with plump red cheeks and black braids. My hair is gray now. My cheeks are lined. She sits at my knee, her head inclined to accept my care. I comb and braid her hair as she once did mine. And as I sing, she tells me things about her new school. As I grew my wings, she opened the window and out she flew. I am 75. She is 53. Strange. My mother is younger than me.

Oh, it's a tearjerker. Sylvia's mother. Dr. Hook and the Medicine Show. Song written by Shel Silverstein. He wrote such great songs. That's a good one. Her last name is Avery. Sylvia Avery. Mrs. Avery. And before that, we heard Peggy Seeger doing a great poem for her mother. My mother is younger than me. Ruth Crawford Seeger was her mother. Of course, Peggy is Pete Seeger's stepsister. They had the same father. And Mike Seeger is her brother. She's the only one left of the entire family now. And she's still performing. She recently was on a show in Ireland, and she her husband, Ewan McCall, who passed away years ago, wrote a song for her called, you know, If Ever I Saw Your Face, First Time Ever I Saw Your Face, a great hit by Roberta Flack. And she performed it on that show. And as she has aged, her voice has mellowed and gone a lot deeper. And she played it beautifully on the piano and sang it nicely. She is a great artist, Peggy Seeger. Okay, wow, we only got 25 minutes left here in the show, and I've got some more tunes to keep on playing. This is another one of a classic, a mother's song.

that it's got a great intro. This is Long John Boultrie with someone who he helped kickstart his career, Rod Stewart. And Rod Stewart's playing the banjo, so of course he went up a notch in my book on that one. And he, John Boultrie gives a great intro, and they sing this song beautifully. Two old mates enjoying great folk music. Here is Long John Boultrie, Rod Stewart, Mother Ain't Dead.

Well, this really is a bit of history now because Rod and I haven't sung together in so many years. In fact, I think it's 1965 since we had the steam packet. That was the last venture we had together. And this is the second time ever that we've ever recorded anything together.

I love it. Rod Stewart with Long John Baltry, Mother Ain't Dead. Well, in the country music world, one of the queen, the mother of all music, I guess, considered Mother Maybelle Carter. She was the one of the original Carter family and then carried on with her daughters. Here's a song about her, Mother Maybelle, sung by Marty Stewart and Johnny Cash, who would have been her son-in-law. Here they are.

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Mother Maybelle, Marty Stewart with Johnny Cash. Singing about Maybelle Carter. What a mother of country music, maybe, I guess. A couple more people with mother in their name. One of the early rock and rollers and gospel music performers. Singing a good old gospel tune. 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

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Well, we got just a couple time for a couple more songs. Here's one of

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Marty Stewart with Hank Williams III. 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

0: The next was a scene of two brothers whose pathways so different had led. 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
1: Then one dark night they met out on the highway. 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That's just a picture from life's other side.

bashful Brother Oswald right there. Used to play with Roy Acuff. Mother, the Queen of My Heart. Classic tune. Oh, my. Well, we only got time for one more song, and we are out of here. Next week, we'll be back. It'll be the 17th. It'll be the in the time frame of the 85th anniversary of Woody Guthrie visiting the Great Northwest up in Washington State and Oregon, writing music for the United States government. How's that for a odd couple, strange bedfellows, so to speak? That's a fantastic story. We'll go all through that next week. And some of Woody's best music came out of that period of his life and that event. And it's wonderful. We'll talk all about that. That's next week. And then the following week after that is Memorial Day and Bob Dylan's birthday. Wow. Speaking of Bob Dylan, we'll play a tune. Him, his song, Mama, You've Been On My Mind. Take us out of here. See you all next week. Happy Mother's Day. Mary, you're the best. Catch you all next week. Take it easy, but take it.

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